Who's gonna finish the stories I start the way you always do? 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

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Baby, I'm almost 30, Steph Curry. 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
1: Thank you, Henning. 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
1: Yes, always a good question to start with, right? I think if I'm sitting on the other side, I'd be trying to imagine what Craig looks like. So maybe start with, I'm 53 years old. I'm married to Kathy. We've been married for 13 years. In this month, March the 17th, we were married for 13 years. You're probably doing maths and realizing that we got married later in life. I'll come back to why. In a moment. We have a daughter, Maya. She's 12 years old. She turns 13 at the end of the year. So we're right in the midst of preteens and all of that. I was born in Johannesburg in South Africa in 1973, grew up there, attended church, was churched and taught about Jesus from early on in my life. My parents they came to faith in Jesus before I was born. Mm. I'm the youngest of 5 sons, so putting that into context.
0: Big family.
1: My dad was actually married before he married my mom, and then that marriage broke down. And about 3 years after that, he married my mom, and he had 3 sons from that marriage. And then they had 2 more. Children, and I'm the youngest of those 2. Mm. So my 3 oldest brothers are stepbrothers. So I grew up in a big family and quite an interesting mix in terms of family. And then I came to my own personal faith in Jesus and decided to follow him when I was about 12 years old. And then things kind of went off the rails. Maybe a little bit more of just me personally, after matric, went to university and studied a BSc and in computer science of all sorts of things.
0: Yeah.
1: And by the end of this, you're going to think why. I got to a point a few years in thinking why was I doing that. As I was working, I worked for 8 years in the computer IT industry, and then made a decision to start studying again and did a degree in psychology. And I had actually started a degree in theology. And I'm embarrassed to say that after a year of studying at seminary, I felt really bored by it. And now after all of these years, come to think, why didn't I stick it out, right? I switched to psychology. I love engaging with people. And so that's why I chose psychology and then started working as first a trainee counselor at a church. I was on staff with him as first a student pastor and then became one of the pastors handling counseling in that church community. I then finished. I had finished my degree and my master's, and then started practicing as a psychologist. So I've got an active practice that has been running for around 20 years now. Mm. So that's a little bit of a background.
0: Yeah.
1: Yeah.
0: So jy sit brood op die tafel deur berading deur mense wat jou kom sien en met jou gesprek voer. 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
1: Yes, I think some of it you've probably already a few puzzle pieces recognized some of those puzzle pieces. So, being the youngest child, being born into a family where it was a blended family, so I had stepbrothers. Already there was some conflict that was playing itself out that I wasn't aware of.
0: Yeah.
1: My mom and dad didn't have the easiest of starts to their marriage, right? And she was very young when they married. She was 24. My dad was 12 years older than her. He passed away this previous December. And so there was all of that dynamic that obviously as a baby and as a child, I'm not aware of, but it was affecting me. So, the three oldest were really reactive to my mom, as a stepmother.
0: Mm.
1: Their mother had left them for another man, left my father and left them, abandoned them. And they were deeply wounded, very hurt. And so they took a lot of that out on her. She didn't know how to deal with that. And my dad was pretty absent physically through those early years of life.
0: Yeah, I mean, self nog baie jong.
1: Correct. Yeah. She was very young. He was the primary breadwinner. And so he was out a lot working. He was away from home for a week at a time. And so so she had to deal with all of the conflict that was there between her and them. And she took the approach, which I understand now after all of these years, she took the approach of being the disciplinarian, right? I remember my mother being very black and white and very hard. It was my experience. Mm. I don't have memories of my mother being very nurturing and loving.
0: Mm.
1: Having said that, I know that she loved us, all of the children, but it was very hard for her to figure out how to actually communicate that. And so I, from early on, being the youngest, learned that the best way, the safest way to actually be in relationship with my mom was to just do everything right.
0: Oh, to be the
1: right?
0: good boy.
1: Well, yeah. There was enough bad boys in the family, yeah. Right? The rest were the rebels, and so I became the good boy. And so I didn't live waiting to be seen. Being good meant I wasn't seen. If she paid attention to me, it was because I'd been bad, right?
0: Yeah, yeah.
1: And so I came to realize years later just how that was forming a perspective of love for me, right? Because then as a consequence, the way to be in relationship with one who loved me was not to be seen.
0: Mm.
1: That as an adult doesn't make sense. But as a child, it was. And so I learned to actually block love off.
0: Yeah.
1: And I learned not to need it. Although I desperately needed it. And that was going to come home to roost later on in life, right?
0: Yeah, yeah.
1: I desperately needed it, but I learned to just not need. I was very insulated. I didn't form friendships as a kid. I was self-contained. I mean, certainly just like my own person, right?
0: I think baie mense sou dit vertaal as jy's 'n maklike kind.
1: Yes, on the surface.
0: Nee, ja, jy's die een wat verdwyn.
1: Yep.
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1: Well, it might be worthwhile just mentioning in the mix of that because my father wasn't around. I have very little memory of him. In the first 8 or so years of my life. But that I realized was so significant. I think as a child and then as a teenager, I always saw my father as insignificant in my life. But the fact that he wasn't there was forming something for me.
0: Yeah.
1: So I was learning not to need nurture, but I was also learning not to need his affirmation. But that need for nurture and affirmation was deep in me, like it's in all of us. I just learned to contain it. And that set me up because it meant that there was always going to be a point in life where those needs were going to come to the fore and I was going to have to find a way to get them met because I need love. Every one of us does. At the age of 9, a teenage boy in the area who lived in my suburb, I used to catch the bus home from school and then walk about a kilometer home. And for whatever reason, I don't have too much memory of where he was situated in that whole thing. He would start to meet me at the bus and walk home with me and built a friendship with me over a few days and then started to introduce me to sexual things. And so he abused me. He seduced me and abused me. But bear in mind, it's easy to just look at that and say, oh, I was abused as a child sexually and that's the consequence of everything else in life.
0: Yeah.
1: But I was abused sexually and then chose not to go and share it with my parents.
0: Yeah, yeah.
1: And I've been very intentional in saying, but look at the history with my parents up to that point. I had learned not to speak about things that were bad or speak about things that were wrong. Why? Because then I would get negative attention and then I would be bad. So I'd learned to not need to express that. That was the first thing. So why was I going to go and tell them that I'd been abused? Because the context that I'd lived in at that point had kind of taught me to keep silent. But second to that, and this is typical for particularly children who are abused, I, because of my age, immediately thought that there was something wrong with me.
0: Yeah.
1: He was giving me attention. I desperately suddenly became aware for the first time in my life how much I wanted attention. And he was giving it in a void. I'd never had what I'd attached to as attention from a guy, from my dad, from my brothers, from other boys in healthy ways. I'd stayed away from all of that and my dad was absent. Now here was an older guy who was actually showing me attention and wanted to be with me. And it awakened in me a real legitimate desperate need to be seen and to belong with the same. But then he distorted it powerfully, right? He used it and took from me. But I wasn't aware enough in my brain development, never mind even my psychological development, to understand that what he was doing was wrong.
0: Yeah.
1: I was participating in it. And there was

0: there was an element of enjoyment in it, which increased the shame. And so I felt like I was very bad. There was something desperately wrong with me. It only happened, I think, maybe three times that I can remember. And then he stopped meeting. I'm not sure why. I never knew. But I sat with that as now a defining thing for me. There's something wrong with me. I need to be good to be in relationship with love. Now, actually, I'm actually not good. I'm bad. And I'm bad because I allowed this to happen to me.
1: Yeah.
0: And I participated with it. And there was even an element of enjoyment in it.
1: Yeah.
0: Right? So that became a very defining moment for me. It didn't then immediately translate into a whole lot of broken sexual behavior, but it sat there.
1: It
0: gave me a very overt reason for the first time in my life why the safest way is to hide myself.
1: Sê dalk nou eers ingeskakel het, hierdie is 'n tyd om te praat. 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
0: Yes, so church and church community was always a big part of life, right? Growing up. My parents, I'd mentioned before, had come to faith, I think just literally maybe 2 or 3 years before I was born. So they were young believers when I was born. And they had a really good, solid friendship group within our church of people who had pulled them in and were discipling them. And so as a consequence, those people, about the same age as my parents, they became our family friends.
1: Yeah.
0: And their children, who are around my age, became our friends, my brothers and my friends. And so we grew up together in a church community, which was good and certainly to some level very healthy. And so being part of church wasn't just about going to church. It was very much about the rhythm of life
1: on a
0: daily, weekly basis. And so I attended lots of activities in church. I was taught lots about the need to follow Jesus. I was taught lots about God the Father's heart for me, in my faith in Christ, etc. But if you remember and you'd heard what I'd shared before, for me, it was about good or bad. And so hearing that God was a good father was a very foreign concept that I never really attached to.
1: Yeah.
0: It was about how do I stay in relationship with him by being good, because that's what I do with my mom and dad, right? I have to be good, and if I'm bad, I risk being rejected and shamed.
1: Yeah.
0: And so even though I had a deep desire from around 8, I can remember, this need to know that I was okay with him and to invite Jesus into my heart, right?
1: Yeah, yeah.
0: I remember asking my parents many times from about 8 or so to say the sinner's prayer with me and that sort of thing. And we would pray and they would pray with me and I'd ask him to come and be with me because there was this deep need for connection with God, but also this inability to find the security in it.
1: Mm.
0: So that was what it looked like growing up. I longed to be part of church community. I longed to belong in those friendship groups. They were more important to me than school friendship groups. As I look back, they were more significant and more defining. And yet, I was carrying this fear that I would eventually be bad. And so the abuse emphasized that more. So when I was about 12, I got to the point where I wanted to make a very overt public commitment to follow Jesus, which I did in my church community. And I suppose that was the moment where there was a growing, more mature awareness and choosing to actually say, I'm going to follow you and I know that I need you.

0: and that I'm only okay with you, Father God, because of Jesus.
1: Yeah.
0: Very soon after, or around about that same time, my sexuality was awakening. I was entering puberty, yeah, right? And so to compound the history that was growing, my sexual awakening was exclusively homosexual. Mm. I didn't choose it, like none of us do. It just awakened. And so that was massively shocking for me.
1: Yeah.
0: Hugely horrifying and deeply shaming, because it didn't conform or fit to anything that I was experiencing at home, in my peer group, particularly my church friends,
1: yeah,
0: and church, and my view of what it was to be in relationship with God. I needed to be good. Mm. That was the way that I secured this relationship with him. But I was carrying this thing that I didn't know how to switch on or off. It was just there. And then all of the desires that were transforming into lust, sinful thoughts, etc.
1: Ja, wat eintlik 'n natuurlike ding is vir 'n tiener.
0: Correct.
1: Maak nie saak van watter geslag of wel ouderdom regtig nie, dis 'n natuurlike ding. 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En tog is dit nie wat net dit is nou by jou wakker gemaak, maar nou is dit sleg.
0: Yes. Ja. Yes. And you're right. What I desperately needed was simply conversation.
1: Ja.
0: With people who were not threatened by that.
1: Ja.
0: Who knew that that was part of what happens to all of us in our formation as sinful beings, mm, that even our sexuality is distorted and broken, and we don't have choice over that, but we can actually submit it to relationship and to God and be loved there and see that there are other choices that we can make. Mm. I didn't speak about it, but again, like with the abuse when I was 9, there was already a history of forming foundation that I wasn't going to talk,
1: yeah,
0: about things because I was bad. So now this was even bigger. I had a really concrete reason as to why there was something significantly bad and wrong with me.
1: Yeah, yeah.
0: So the last thing I would do was talk about it.
1: Yeah.
0: But that didn't change the fact that I wanted to belong with God. I wanted to desperately be in relationship, yeah, with him. And I longed to be in relationship with my church and home community, family community.
1: Yeah.
0: So the only way that I could do that was to hide this,
1: yeah,
0: was to keep it hidden. And so for the next 15 years, almost. I lived a life in relationship with God, not so, and then with family and church, as if everything was okay.
1: Ja, ja. 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
0: Yes.
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0: Yes, this longing to belong, right? Yeah. Which is what draws us all to God.
1: Yeah.
0: Because he's created with us in us this longing to belong with him.
1: Mm.
0: But I had not had any experience through my growing up years that belonging could be in a context where I was exposed to my fears and my shames and all that sort of thing, and yeah, belong that way.
1: Yeah, yeah.
0: And so the only way that I could belong was to present something that left me deeply empty inside.
1: Yeah,
0: and
1: yeah,
0: so there's the trap. I was deeply empty inside, trying to belong. The only way that I got comfort from the emptiness was now to go and live in my fantasy sexually, yeah, ironically, right?
1: Yeah, yeah.
0: And then go and act out with masturbation and pornography. And as I got older, even that the diminishing reward of the comfort from that.
1: Yeah.
0: And so having to escalate my behavior to get something that could shut down the emptiness.
1: Yeah.
0: And so eventually even, sure, engaging sexually with other men. Mm. But all of that while at the same time trying to belong with God and community.
1: Yeah.
0: And so people had no idea what was going on.
1: Yeah.
0: I knew God saw everything.

0: And so my conversation with God was pretty much one way. I would come, and when I was desperate enough in the trap with sexual stuff, I would confess and confess in the hope that I would have confessed enough that he saw that I was actually repentant and then didn't judge me.
1: Yeah.
0: And silence meant he's given me another day, right?
1: Yeah.
0: What I didn't get was in my heart that he'd already actually seen everything and placed it on Jesus and actually fully welcomed me there into love.
1: Yeah.
0: Well, again, of course I wouldn't, because I'd never experienced that through humans.
1: Luister, as jy onthou, ons het so rukkie gelede het ons deur die bergrede gewerk. 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
0: Right. Ja. Right. Exactly right. And you make me think of this, that for me, confession was about promising that I would never do this again.
1: Yeah.
0: Whereas I had to discover that confession was about being seen and welcomed and embraced.
1: Yeah.
0: Like that picture of the prodigal son was so far away from me, right? I was a prodigal son constantly stuck in, throwing myself on the ground in the dirt, while the father was always standing there with me, wanting to put a robe on my shoulders and a ring on my finger and welcome me into returning, and I couldn't even see that and attach to that. Maybe to jump ahead, when I was about 25, I was sliding ever more into depression because I was sliding in ever more into addiction.
1: Yeah.
0: And ever more into this belief that people won't ever know me and it's impossible to be known. But also this growing belief now that the only way that I could really be loved was to choose the things that alienated me from my community.
1: Mm.
0: I would have to become this person who goes and lives a gay lifestyle. That became more and more for me, this belief. And so it increased that sense of depression and despair and hopelessness. And it was in that moment where being overwhelmed with that emotion, someone asked me, who was close enough to me as a friend, am I struggling with homosexuality? And for the first time ever, I admitted that I was. But I admitted it not with the hope that I'd be received, purely with the belief that I'd be rejected. I think about the woman, the bleeding woman, right?
1: Yeah, yeah.
0: That story always comes to mind for me there because I mean, she wasn't struggling with sin, but she was wearing this deep shame. And even though touching Jesus set her free from

0: her physical ailment, she needed freedom from shame.
1: Ja.
0: Because that had become her definition.
1: Ja, she's unclean.
0: Right?
1: Julle onthou, luister, ons het hierdie gedeel so 'n paar weke terug.
0: Ja.
1: Die hele ding van onreinheid en sy kom en in die gemeenskap,
0: yes,
1: hoe dit gewerk het is as 'n onreine aan 'n reine raak, het daai persoon onrein,
0: yes,
1: geword. Jesus draai daai om.
0: Ja.
1: Nee, toe sy aan hom vat, toe die onrein aan die reine vat, word sy rein.
0: Yes.
1: Nee, en ek sien, yes, julle moet nou saam met die emosie by, yes, my kry beleef en dit omdat dit so, yes, diep gewortel is, nee.
0: Yes.
1: Daai wat wie hy is, word deel van jou.
0: Yes.
1: En nie andersom nie.
0: Yes.
1: Ja.
0: Yes. And so she needed that moment that he actually exposes her, that she would experience that exposing doesn't shame her.
1: Yeah.
0: It breaks the power of shame. Mm. That was that moment for me when this person actually asked me directly, am I struggling with homosexuality? And I was certainly in that moment in my life caught in a moment where I felt like I couldn't try to even defend anymore,
1: yeah,
0: and build this facade. I said yes, expecting rejection, but wasn't. And it was massively powerful. It began a journey which continues even all these years later,
1: mm,
0: right? As I said, I'm 53, so whatever, nearly 30 years, right? Of discovering how much being seen by the Father through Jesus shatters shame,
1: mm,
0: and as a consequence transforms my identity to one who is loved rather than one who has to try to be good. But let me say this, as a consequence, then able to realize that I can choose to say yes to participating with him in being loved,
1: yeah,
0: as opposed to just trying to find ways to make myself feel better about not being loved.
1: Yeah, yeah.
0: Make sense?
1: Yeah. So wat ek ook hoor is wat jy sê, want daai gevoel om geliefd te wees, het een van twee goed, of dit bring hierdie geweldige besef by my en dit is vir my moontlik in sy liefde om 'n ander pad te kies, nê, en agter hom aan te loop of om te regverdig wat met my gebeur het of hoe ek voel en om dit skielik reg te maak of reg te praat. 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
0: Yes.
1: Wat het toe gebeur?
0: Yes, it was out, and I suppose you make me think that there was also, as a consequence, an unspoken expectation that I should do something with this now, right?
1: Yeah.
0: I hadn't actually thought about that until you phrased it that way. What I've tried to do as I've been sharing my story with you, Henning, is grow the sense of what was becoming a belief of self, an identity.
1: Mm.
0: First, I was growing up believing I had to be good in order to belong. And then this growing awareness of, I can't be, I'm actually bad, no matter how much I try to be good. And then this thing of, I'm bad because I'm actually gay, right?
1: Mm.
0: And so meeting someone who asked me directly and then owning it was owning a belief of myself. Mm. I believed I was gay and that gay self had no place in relationship with God and others. The only way that I could be that, and I didn't choose it, it was there, but I was engaging with it in choices that were wrong and sinful and shameful. The only way that I could be that was to somehow leave the places that I longed to be loved.
1: Yeah.
0: And so him asking really

0: exposed me to that. If he wasn't going to reject me, it meant that there was hope that I could change, that my identity could change.
1: Mm.
0: And he knew that he didn't know what the answer was. He had considered that maybe I was struggling with homosexuality. Yeah. That's why he asked. But then his response to me was, I don't know how to help you. Let's go and find help. But somehow he was also in that place of, we've got to change your identity. Now, I think that there was some truth in that.
1: Yeah.
0: Desperately needed a change in identity. But inadvertently, maybe without actually considering it, both of us believed that the change needed to be no more gayness, which as I'm saying that in a trite way, which meant somehow I had to become straight.
1: Yeah.
0: Right?
1: Kom speel saam met ons rugby.
0: As if, yes, as if straight people were perfect and holy and not struggling with it.
1: Yeah.
0: Right?
1: Yeah. So in hierdie proses, ek dink ek genoeg van jou storie ken, weet ek dat hierdie vriendskap en nog een of twee sulke vriendskappe eintlik vir jou, dit was die veilige plek, want nou het jy gesê, kom ons gaan soek hulp.
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0: Yes.
1: So, vertel ons dan in die proces net, want toe het jy nou gegaan en gehopsoek.
0: Correct.
1: Mm.
0: Correct, we did. Most of it wasn't a lot of help, right? It was initially that guy who was about my age, and then about a year or two later, because it took about 2.5-3 years to really find good help. But within that period of time, my pastor also became someone who knew. He wasn't much older than me. He was about 7 years older than me, my pastor. He was a young guy. And I think as a consequence that made him somehow more approachable.
1: Yeah.
0: And so it was him and this friend who were part of that. And you're right that those two people were at times far more committed to staying this path out with me than at times I was, because I was struggling. But they believed, and I thank God for that, they had the belief that somehow, even if they couldn't understand it and see it, somehow there was help in Jesus. Anyway. So then they sought out the help and I would go. To summarize, some of the help that I'd gotten, I went to a pastor who was an older man, had decades of experience as a pastor. He had also trained as a psychologist. And his response to me was that I had a crisis around my self-esteem. On some level, that was true. I had an identity crisis and I didn't believe I was worthy to be loved, of course. But his answer was to simply tell myself that I was good looking enough, right? So no awareness from his perspective that there was an active relationship available to me through Jesus with the Father, and that somehow being seen and loved, I needed to be seen, but I couldn't tell myself by looking at myself that I was ever different.
1: Yeah.
0: It was impossible for me to change myself. I needed love coming in. We then realized that wasn't right.
1: Mm.
0: So we looked for more help, went to a Christian psychologist who listened with compassion to my story. He wasn't shaming. His response was purely psychological, but very powerless, because he said, Craig, the fact that if you weren't a Christian, you would have, let me say it this way, you would have 4% chance of changing. So 96% chance of not changing.
1: Yeah.
0: right? But I am a Christian. At least I was hoping I still was, right? And I wanted to find Jesus. So his response to me was, because you're a Christian, you've got 6% chance of changing. So 2% more, 6% chance of changing.
1: Mm.
0: Well, that's nothing, because it's 94% chance of never changing.

0: bedoel, dis wel pornografie en al, dis net iets in die plek
1: exactly
0: van,
1: right.
0: ja, surrogate.
1: Exactly.
0: Ja.
1: Exactly. And so I don't know what motivated him to say that to me, but certainly I left feeling that that didn't land well in my understanding of what God says in His Word.
0: Yeah.
1: Right? How am I going to try to change my thoughts and my thinking by applying a different brokenness and sin?
0: Yeah.
1: But also, there was an appeal to that because He was trying to make me straight. Right?
0: Yeah.
1: And I longed for that. Thankfully, the two guys around me, they were solid enough in terms of their understanding to say, no way, don't let's not carry on there. We then went to another pastor who was a counseling pastor at a big church. And I think that they had decided, let's find a very conservative, more reformed theology and go to this guy because that seemed too liberal, which it was. And so in going to this man, it was probably the most damaging experience that I'd had.
0: Yeah.
1: Because I went and I spoke all of the story that was currently playing itself out. I was telling this guy about stuff that I was actually doing still. And so it was very shaming. My previous experiences, these people had been really gracious and receiving. They had just been powerless in terms of truth. This man became very uncomfortable as I was sharing my story. Mm. And he was almost like my experience was, he seemed more shamed about what I was sharing than I was. He couldn't look me in the eye, and I could see that he was becoming very, very uncomfortable. At the end of that story, my story, he took out a stack of A5 flyers. I think after all these years, he had obviously done this many times because he had a stack of these flyers, right? And on that pamphlet was all the scriptures against homosexuality. We had a whole lot of them printed. So how many conversations had he had like this?
0: Yeah.
1: And he said to me, you need to go and read these scriptures against homosexuality. I had judged myself with those scriptures
0: already
1: for my whole life.
0: Yeah.
1: I knew them well, probably better than him. I didn't need a stack of A5 flyers. Those were the scriptures I did know.
0: Yeah.
1: And they judged me. And so his response basically was, if you don't see the threat that God is speaking out in His Word against your sin, you're going to be in trouble. You must stop it. So he didn't take time to understand my history and how much I desperately didn't want to be bad.
0: Yeah.
1: I already believed that I was defined by that. That was my identity.
0: Yeah.
1: And now all he did, without even realizing it, by responding that way, was to basically confirm, that's who you are. Again, keep in mind that I had two guys that I was going away from these experiences with and saying, that's what happened.
0: Yeah.
1: And they were there receiving me, loving me, holding me. What they were to discover, like me, was that they already knew one who saw them. And I needed, even though they didn't know what to offer me, they knew the one who could give me the answer. And they needed to take me to Jesus, right?
0: Yeah.
1: I was about to discover that in a moment. But they needed to take me to Jesus, not to all of these people.
0: Yeah.
1: But they didn't know that on some level because they hadn't experienced going to Jesus to that depth of their own shame.
0: Precies.
1: And fear.
0: En ek dink, luister, ek wil net daarby aansluit. 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
1: Well, I suppose it's founded in how I discovered freedom in Jesus, in this history that I've been describing. And so we're running out of time, so let me just shorten that. Just pausing for a moment to get my thoughts around that. So, as much as these two guys that were with me didn't fully get where they needed to take me, it didn't matter, the Holy Spirit was leading all three of us, right? Yeah. And so we ended up at a place with a guy who just started to teach me how to come and be seen fully in the presence of the Father because of Jesus. Now, remember, I had said I spent lots of time confessing, but my confessions were all about in the hope that I wasn't judged. And I would never stay long enough on my own in my confessions to hear what God is responding, how he responds, because I already was convinced of what his response was going to be.
0: Hoor julle luisteraars, so hy sê, ek nooit lang genoeg geblei om te hoor wat God sê.
1: Yes.
0: Ek het gesê,
1: yes.
0: Maar ek het nooit lang genoeg geblei om te hoor wat God oor my sê.
1: Yes.
0: Ja.
1: And there's the importance in terms of finding identity, right? If I'm not going to stay in his presence, uncovered and exposed, for long enough to hear him speak back to me, my identity will always be wrapped up in what I'm trying to become and what I believe I am.
0: Ja.
1: Right? It's impossible to find freedom in that. And that's the story of the prodigal. It's the story of the older brother, as you said as well. And it's the story of the woman, the bleeding woman that we referred to. I needed the voice of love, which has to come from the outside in, to speak against what I believed of myself. If I wasn't going to hear that ever, I would always believe that I was never actually able to be good enough. And as a consequence, it was always going to trip me up and leave me trying to find something to feel better about myself. And so this man who they took me to actually grabbed my hand and took me to Jesus.
0: Yeah.
1: He finally was the one who said, I don't know what to do for you, but I can take you to one who knows everything, right?
0: Yeah.
1: In that experience, I suppose, like the Samaritan woman, we're doing this journey through all these stories in the Gospels. My experience was, I suppose similar to that, as I was telling all of my story in my confession, the depth of the shame of it, for the first time really actually speaking the details of all of the beliefs that I had of myself, not just what I was doing, but that included. It was that experience of having him tell me everything that I had done, right?
0: Yeah.
1: Like he does with the Samaritan
0: woman.
1: But the experience was profoundly not shaming. And the large reason why I was experiencing that was because for the first time I was being bluntly, brutally honest with myself, with someone who had Jesus in him, sitting next to me and witnessing all of that. And so it made real for me this experience of telling God, because someone was actually listening. Physically, as a human being, I was experiencing being listened to.
0: Yeah.
1: Whereas when I was on my own, just speaking to God, it felt like I was just on my own.
0: Sure.
1: Now it became alive.
0: Yeah.
1: So both the shame became massively real, which it had to. But in comparison, combined with that, the experience of being received and not judged, as the woman caught in adultery, right?
0: Yeah.
1: Was hugely powerful for me. And it began a journey that took a long time for me to grab hold of, right? A journey over the next few years of realizing that I could keep coming and confessing, and he kept coming and meeting me there in forgiveness. But what had to take time to sink into my heart, that was that he wasn't just forgiving me. He was forgiving me because he had already declared me as one who was defined in my identity in Jesus.
0: In him, yeah.
1: I was already in Jesus. And I wasn't someone who needed to become straight. I was his child. He is my father. And him as my father was always loving me and telling me that I was worthy to be loved and that I belonged with him just as I belonged with him because of Jesus, which is the invite that he gives to the prodigal and to the older brother.
0: Yeah. En sommer net so vir die vraag gedagte net uit die bergrede, nie? 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
1: Yes.
0: Soos wat hy, nê, hy sê nou is jy my seun, jy is my dogter.
1: Ja. And it's so important to actually emphasize that wasn't a passive thing. It didn't leave me then, oh, okay. So it's okay to carry on doing these things and stop feeling shamed about it.
0: Yeah.
1: Because look, you're loved.
0: Yeah.
1: It presented a very overt choice, but now the choice was clear for the first time. It wasn't about good or bad. It was about me realizing that he kept saying to me, do you see that you keep going there to try to find love?
0: Yeah.
1: And you keep on actually finding more shame, more self-hatred, and more emptiness and loneliness. Look, for the first time being exposed in all of that, you're being loved.
0: Yeah.
1: Why are you going there? Will you choose to come and be loved rather than to go and just believe that your only hope for love is shaming yourself?
0: Yeah.
1: Right? Well, initially that looked like coming and constantly confessing my failings because I was also neurologically addicted to the porn and the masturbation, right?
0: Yeah.
1: I wasn't going to just switch that off. And so, but the constant having to now come and be known with these friends, which were now not just those two, there were two other guys, and this counselor, and learning to bring it to God in confession, and learning to grow in this renewing of my mind that he doesn't reject or shame or judge me. He meets me there in love and compassion and speaks definition to me, became a rhythm of life. And over a number of months, eventually, I started to find the ability to get through one day of saying no to porn and masturbation because I was saying yes to being known and loved.
0: Yeah.
1: But it came through the foundation of having fallen and still being loved. And that one day became a few days, weeks, months until I was free.
0: Mm.
1: It didn't change my belief that I needed to become straight. It actually exposed that for the first time. Now, all of the stuff was all okay, but I still was attracted to men. And so as a consequence, still believed that there was something wrong. I needed to be straight to somehow be whole. And that became a confrontation with me with God. But that was good because it exposed a deeper confession. God, I believe that somehow there's still something wrong with me.
0: Mm.
1: And as a consequence in that confession, because there'd been now maybe 2 years at this point of constantly hearing him loving me and meeting me and affirming my identity in Christ through all of my confession with temptation and other things, being able to cry this deeper cry out, allowed him to say to me, but I'm not saying that you're gay.
0: Yeah.
1: And I was able to hear it for the first time. Oh my gosh, really? You're not saying that I'm gay?
0: Yeah.
1: Well, but what are you saying then? Because I'm not straight, right? Don't you get, Craig, that I am saying to you that you are my son, whom I love and in whom I am well pleased. So for the first time, I was confronted on a heart level with that truth.
0: Mm.
1: I understood it theologically, but it now connected here because my own desperation to be something different was exposed through that discipleship journey over those 2 years.
0: Yeah.
1: That was terrifying, can I say?
0: Yeah.
1: Because I realized then that up to now, these last 2 years, I was actually hiding behind the fact that I was less than the other guys around me because I was gay. And that actually they weren't really receiving me as one of their own. They were feeling sorry for me and were just feeling that God had told him to come and help me.
0: Mm.
1: Now I had to realize that no, if that's not the truth, but I'm actually like them, a son of God's,

0: I have to realize that they actually want me to be with them as another guy with the guys.
1: Yeah.
0: But that I didn't feel like I was enough of a guy to be with the guys. So was I going to actually show up to go and go with him to the rugby matches, even if I didn't like rugby? That sounds simple, but it was hugely uncomfortable for me. But that's where they were, and that's where they wanted to be, and that's what they wanted to share with me.
1: Yeah, they actually wanted you there.
0: Exactly right, because it wasn't about whatever we were doing, whether we were standing around a braai talking about cars and sport, or going and listening to music. It was about being together and seeing that I had actually belonged with them. I was the same with them. Regardless of the fact that I was tempted to same-sex attraction.
1: Yeah.
0: And so that growing awareness that it didn't matter what sin I carried. This was my sin, my bent to my brokenness and sin. I was not that. My identity was one in Christ, and I belonged with Christ followers. First men with men, with a man with men. And then beyond that, here was the scariness. If that was the case, then surely, regardless of my struggle with same-sex attraction, I could actually risk following Jesus even into relationship with the opposite sex.
1: Yeah.
0: Initially, that was building friendships with them. And then actually even dating. So I'm jumping over years in this. My first experiences of that was like with the realization that I could belong with a guy as a guy with guys. That exposed more fear in me. And it actually exposed deeper self-rejection.
1: Mm.
0: And that I had to work with God with. Learning to risk to start dating women exposed in me how afraid I was that I was too small emotionally and that I'd be overwhelmed by her because she was so real in her emotions. And I would just run away initially in those dating relationships. But there was enough of a community of guys and enough of a growing intimacy with God that I was hearing the Holy Spirit speak to me and through them to me about the fact that that was my own fear. It wasn't true. Yeah. And that I could keep on risking.
1: Yeah.
0: So that over a number of years brought me to the place of then actually realizing that I was enough in him to risk. So let me just share this one thing because I'm aware that we now have a time. When that clicked for me and I risked then entering into a relationship, like choosing someone that I thought I'd really like to be with rather than let me just see if this works.
1: Yeah.
0: It suddenly awakened for me sexual desire for that person.
1: Mm.
0: Now, I still had sexual attractions to men that become powerless. They weren't controlling my choices.
1: Yeah.
0: I didn't now become sexually attracted to every attractive woman.
1: Mm.
0: It was purely to this person who I chose to risk actually pursuing.
1: Ja, en wie die vader vir wie jy lief is vir jou gebring het.
0: Correct.
1: Ja.
0: But there was a psychological dynamic that he was restoring, right?
1: Mm.
0: A good father able to encourage his son to go and take a risk.
1: Ja.
0: And then seeing that there is a response. She actually desired me. She wanted me as well. Awakened more in me towards her, even sexually. That relationship didn't work. I then was engaged and that relationship didn't work. But both experiences were similar. And then I met, well, can I say, I was going to say I then met my wife, but I'd been friends with Kathy for 10 years. So most of that journey she had been part of as a growing intimate friendship. We just never realized that we actually should be together as husband and wife.
1: Yeah.
0: And then I risked there and fully abundant relationship on all levels, including sexually, but sexually purely for her, right?
1: Yeah.
0: I want to just emphasize, and maybe that's enough to say because otherwise I'm going to take it too long. The reason why that's the case wasn't some magic. It wasn't as if God had suddenly down, like just snapped off the homosexual thing and awakened a heterosexual thing. It was because there had been then by then, however many years, right? Since 1998, we got married in 2013. That whole stretch of time was a growing rhythm of this sort of discipleship relationship with him, learning to be fully uncovered more and more and more, learning to let him show me the depth of my weakness, my poverty of spirit, and love me there, and learning to see that that's the most intimate space to know that I am his son and become more and more dependent on hearing his voice and his voice through community to be my definition, not what's going on inside, and then to follow that, right, is what keeps me there. And what keeps my relationship alive with my wife, even after 13 years, including sexually, right? If I stopped doing that rhythm with God,

Yes, we welcome you, Lord. This is your house. This is your home. Come and have your way. Be glorified in everything we do. Be glorified in everything we say. Arise in the midst of your people. Be enthroned on our praises.

before. And love is a two-way street. You have to give something to this relationship.

Darling, I've wasted a lot of years not seeing the real you. But tonight your beauty is shining through. And I never took the time to let you know. So before he takes you away, please let me say.